massive organization. We've already learned that in Ephesians 6, 11 and 12, we wrestle against principalities, powers, world forces of this darkness. He's got an organization that's well run and heavily disguised. You see, this is why, follow me now, there is no substitute for Bible doctrine. Now let me say this. You should enjoy the choir, but they can't substitute for Bible doctrine. You should enjoy the fellowship, but it can't substitute for Bible doctrine. You should enjoy the worship, but it cannot substitute for Bible doctrine. Being busy cannot substitute for Bible doctrine, because what Bible doctrine gives you is the meat and potatoes of the Christian life. You see, we have a lot of dessert Christians. They want peach cobbler and spiritual apple pie and, you know, praline and cream and cookies and cream, and they're dessert Christians. Now, there's nothing wrong with dessert, but you try to live on it, you're going to die. You have to have some stable meat, potatoes, and green vegetables. All of it won't be exciting. All of it won't necessarily be energetic. It may not make you flip and jump, but it'll stick to your spiritual bones so that when the enemy comes, you will be able to handle it, because you have built up categories of doctrine. What doctrine does is serve as a filter for the soul in order to catch stuff that's trying to infiltrate itself in your life that doesn't work. Now, you may not remember all the doctrinal details. You don't have to. But when your life is filled with doctrine, when you understand the categories of truth that are in the Word of God, you may not know all the details, but you will know something's not right about that. Because the doctrine, the meat and potatoes, the vegetables will have housed themselves in your soul. The program of deception is next. 2 Corinthians 11. Now watch this. But I am afraid lest, verse 3 says, as the serpent deceived Eve by his craftiness, your mind should be led astray from the simplicity and purity of devotion to Christ. And that's what autonomous man has done. He has created his own kingdom right after Satan. Satan also told Eve, you will know good and evil. You know, if you eat of the tree of the knowledge of good and evil, you will know good and evil. In other words, you can make your own decisions about what's right and what's wrong. He told her, you won't die. Remember that? He said, you won't die. God didn't really mean like in dead. Maybe you get sick or something, but he don't mean die. You know what he was saying? There are no consequences to your actions. You can do what you want to do without consequence. You can do what you want to do without retaliation. You can do what you want to do, and God won't do anything about it. There are no consequences to evil. Let me tell you what else he told her. One more thing. He said, your eyes will be open. You will see, if you just do it your way and not God's way, your eyes will be open. Now, you know what he's telling her? Personal pleasure will become more important than objective truth. You follow that? So skip truth and go after an experience. If it feels good, do it. Get the experience. You don't need the facts. Have the fun. Let me tell you something. Satan cannot stand objective truth. Satan does not want you to believe something simply because God said it, whether you experience it or not. He has all kinds of systems in place to deceive you and me from objective stated truth. Let me tell you some of them. One of the things he wants you to believe is that truth is ever changing. It's called relativism. What's true today may not be true tomorrow. Or he wants you to believe that truth is merely personal. That's called subjectivism. That is, it may be true for you, but it's not true for me. You remember in 2 Thessalonians?

0: 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This year, 48 nations with billions watching, entire countries holding their breath with every kick. Hi, I'm Mark Gothier with Crew and Making Your Life Count. For a few weeks, the world runs on match schedules, work pauses, classroom stream games, and strangers high-five in airports. The World Cup has a way of turning ordinary spaces into shared experiences. And that's exactly why this moment matters. When the Apostle Paul wrote in 1 Corinthians chapter 9, verse 24, "Run in such a way as to get the prize," he pointed to something bigger than sport. He used the language of competition to describe a life lived with eternal purpose. The World Cup reminds us how deeply people long to be part of something that matters. 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

0: Zach Williams on Moody Radio. Hi, it's Bill Meyer with a Christian artist update for you. Peter Burton shared some good advice from his grandfather last week. He said, "My grandpa TJ once told me, it's one thing to make a living, it's another thing to make a life." You can hear more of Peter's thoughts and see a sweet video of him and his baby girl on his Facebook reel.
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3: Brant Gustafson served as a staff announcer at Moody Radio Cleveland in 1959. 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

0: This is FEBC Today with Ed Cannon, the president of the Far East Broadcasting Company. I'm Wayne Shepherd. Good news coming out of Kyrgyzstan in Central Asia.
1: Kyrgyzstan's one of our newer countries, Wayne. It was only 4 years ago we had no broadcast there at all. Now we're up to five FM stations reaching out locally to the population in an essentially unchurched region of the world.
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2: Your broadcast really makes me think. I feel that it has a very good influence on my character. I seem not to be so much irritated and angry. I never knew that that would be possible for me to have more understanding, to feel that much goodness within me. It's a great feeling. I will keep listening to you.
1: You know, our staff take no credit for testimonies like that from listeners. They give the credit to God because we are ambassadors of Christ, as though God were making His appeal through us. Our staff say it's not because of our competence, it's because of God's gift that people's lives are transformed. And when we hear testimonies like this, it encourages us to do more. And I'd like to take that application to your life today. Think about the change in that woman's life. Do you know someone who's angry and bitter, difficult to get along with? Are you an ambassador of Christ and knowing that their life can change because Christ implores us to be His ambassador with His message?
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0: I love that song. Blanca and Ryan Ellis together. I'm Yours on Moody Radio. Hi, this is Bill Meyer. If you have been struggling lately, or perhaps somebody in your life is going through a hard time, we'd love to pray for you here at Moody Radio. 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

0: I'm Ruth Kramer with Mission Network News. Lebanese Christians balance hope with skepticism as Beirut officials meet their Israeli counterparts in the United States for a fifth round of peace talks. Heart for Lebanon's Camille Melki says that so far, talks have done little. The longest pause in 3 months of war came Saturday night as a result of the U.S. and Iran's agreement to stop fighting on all fronts, including Lebanon. And yet the suffering continues. Over 1 million people have been displaced since March.
1: This is our golden opportunity, not only to care and support families in great need, but also to bring the gospel in meaningful and tangible ways in front of people who have been deceived and who have been indoctrinated.
0: Find your place in the story at missionnews.org. And finally, revival is growing in Armenia as the country moves beyond its communist past. Pastor Artur Sargsyan of A3 says people are increasingly hungry for prayer, biblical teaching, and Christian community.
2: Now God work in our heart, and God now revive everyone's heart.
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0: 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I'm Ruth Kramer.
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0: 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On the latest episode of Bold Steps, Dr. Mark Jobe wraps up a message from Hebrews chapter 3 by looking at how spiritual callousness creeps in, not through dramatic rebellion, but through small, repeated delays in obedience. 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

0: John Reddick and The Way on Moody Radio. Hi, this is Bill Meyer with some food for thought from actress Dale Evans, who is Roy Rogers' wife. She once said this, "Every day we live is a priceless gift of God, loaded with possibilities to learn something new and gain fresh insights."
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5: What motivates your prayer life? Why do you pray? One of my mentors, Peter Lord, used to say that the average Christian prays out of crisis or from a grocery list. In other words, their prayer life is like a roller coaster based upon their circumstances or how long their list of needs might be. For years, I prayed on early Monday mornings with the men of our church, and often, because I was a pastor, I showed up in a body bag emotionally, but I knew I needed to come. One day, I asked myself, why am I doing this? And the Lord made it very clear to me, my motive had been rooted in a lot of things that changed. The weather, my energy, the emotions, the dynamic of the prayer meeting. I learned that the only enduring motive for prayer is that God is worthy to be sought. And friend, that never changes. So today as you pray, remember, the motive for prayer is God's worthiness. This is Daniel Henderson with Strategic Renewal for OneCry.com.
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0: Knowing God from Harvest with Pastor and Evangelist Greg Laurie.
1: What is God like? Well, to answer that question, we have Jesus himself. Who's a better expert on God the Father than God the Son? So Jesus presents God as a father who has two sons. One of their sons goes astray, drags the family name to the gutter, consorts with hookers, drunkenness, everything you could do wrong. This kid did wrong. And one day he came to his senses and said, I will return and go to my father and say, Father, I'm no longer worthy to be called your son. Just give me a job. I'll do whatever you need done because I'm starving to death out here. And Jesus, telling this story, says, while that son was a great way off, returning home, the father saw him and ran toward him with compassion and threw his arms around him and hugged him and kissed him and said, rejoice with me, this my son who is dead is alive again. And then he said, let's have a barbecue. I love this picture because it shows us what God really is like. His love for us is unchanging, it's consistent, and it's inexhaustible. And if you're ever tempted to doubt the love of God, take a long look at the cross. For God so loved the world, he gave his only begotten son. Whoever believes in him should not perish, but have everlasting life. If you've never asked Jesus Christ to come into your life, why don't you do that right now?
0: You were created to know God. Find out how to begin a relationship with him by going to harvest.org. Just click on Know God. Already know God? Invite others to learn more about what it means to follow Jesus. Answers to questions about the Christian faith, online courses for Christian growth, and video messages from Pastor Greg Laurie can be found at harvest.org.
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3: Have you noticed how much rudeness has become a part of our culture? If you turn on primetime television, what will you find? Rudeness. TV writers seem to think that you can't be funny without cutting someone else down or being crude. We especially see women on television who are crass and uncouth. Now, men and women can both be rude, but I think it's particularly unattractive in us as women. It shows a lack of love, too. In 1 Corinthians, Paul says, love is not rude. That means that when we learn manners, we're showing love. When we strike up a friendly conversation, we're showing love. When we're being considerate or sensitive, we're showing love. Our world sees plenty of rudeness. I think it's time for us women to show what true, godly love is like. With Seeking Him, I'm Nancy DeMoss Wagglemuth.
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0: Chris Tomlin on Moody Radio. Hi, it's Bill Meyer. Christian artist Phil Wickham says it energizes him that so many young people worship at his shows. He says, it made my day when some sweet friends of mine sent me a video of their two boys singing Homesick for Heaven. It's the best. You can see that video on Phil's Facebook reel.
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0: A song and a prayer from Sovereign Grace. Let your kingdom come. This is Haven Today. I'm David Wolin. It's been a joy to bring Charles Morris back again to the program. And since I'm taking a little time off this week, we thought it might be a fun blessing to bring back some of what Charles and I recorded together as I was stepping in a few years ago while he was stepping out. And before we close the program today, I also want to remind you we still have the animated film Light of the World on DVD. We'd love to send this to you with our thanks for your support as we get close now to the deadline, June 30th, which is the end of our fiscal year. And we really could use your help now to provide the needed funds for this global ministry that spotlights Jesus. Haven started the month needing to raise $764,000. And we're getting close now to having covered two-thirds of that, but with only a few days left, a large amount remains. And we do trust the Lord to meet our needs. So if He's prompting you to step in, please do jump on that today. There is not much time left. And again, we'd love to send you the DVD, Light of the World. Just let us know you'd like to receive it when you call 865-HAVEN. 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Well, I'm David Wolin, inviting you to come back again next time. We'll be keeping it all about Jesus. It's the great story here on Haven Today.
1: So who is the father of our country and how did he get that title? Hi, this is Dave Zanotti. Let's talk about it today on the Public Square. George Washington is often, has been since the beginning, considered to be the father of America, the father of our nation. That just sort of seems like the sort of thing people say. And I've been to his home. I've been handed the key to the front door of his house. And I promptly gave it back to the curators for fear that if I dared put it in the lock, I'd be the guy that broke something. So a private tour was me with my hands in my pockets and my shoes off and a video team. And we did that tour with Dr. William B. Allen a number of years ago. You can still go to YouTube today and see part of that interview and part of that tour. It's fascinating. Some genuine, real history stuff that happens there that you won't find anywhere else. And you can find that at the Public Square on YouTube as well. So the point is, the father of our country became the father of our country because he was first. And that's what you tend to talk about, the person, the founder or the father of the project. And George Washington was, in fact, first. And in fact, he was known to be first and heralded as first among rivals, among enemies, and among friends as well. There's nobody who stands quite as tall in our history as George Washington. And I think it's important in this day and age that we repair to Washington, that we look to George Washington to give us an understanding of what America is supposed to look like in an era where so many people are trying to paint with different colors. If you'd like to take a look at a book that we published called First, The Leadership of George Washington, visit us online at thepublicsquare.com. 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So this isn't a commercial pitch. If you'd like to know more about Washington, check us out. 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I'm Dave Zanotti. 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
8: Hey, as we open this Hump Day Wednesday morning, I don't know that I ever would have named my band the Temptations.
12: Yeah, that's pretty fair.
8: This just dawned on me.
12: Yeah.
8: Why would you name your band the Temptations?
12: Well, you know what? I think a little bit of the world maybe kind of likes the idea of being a temptation. That's a thing that, you know,
8: yeah. We
12: say. It's like, oh, man, that guy's a temptation right there. That's a good-looking dude. And they're like, hey, we're a bunch of good-looking dudes.
8: So we're the Temptations.
12: We're the Temptations. And it's like there's a little bit of pride that's built up in that.
8: Oh, my goodness. It just dawned on me. They got great music. But I don't know, man, about that group name.
12: That's not so great a group name, no.
8: I had to come up with something a little bit different. Well, welcome aboard. You are with Carl and Crew, and we're talking temptation all week long. I want to cover some ground that we've already really been getting after and go back to actually Monday to talk about the offensive weapon of war. We find it in the life of Jesus when he's tempted coming out of the wilderness after 40 days. Satan greets him, meets him in his hunger, tantalizes him with authority and security. And what does Jesus say? He says, listen up, Satan. Man shall not live by bread alone, but by every word that proceeds from the mouth of God. And you might say, okay, yeah, that's great. Hold on. Every word, the original word there is rhema, it means the spoken word of God. And what Jesus is saying is the way you fight temptation is by verbalizing truth. Yep, that's what he did. He quoted Deuteronomy. Guys, we often look at the life of Jesus and forget the fact that we're apprentices of Christ. That's what discipleship is. And he's modeled a path and modeled a life. And in the middle of these temptations, what did he do? He spoke the truth of God's word back to Satan. That's how he got victory. We find that word rhema used again in Ephesians 6 after all the armor that we put on. He says, and take up, Paul does, the sword of the Spirit, which is the rhema word of God, the spoken word of God. Our only offensive weapon of war is the word of God. We have to have it in us. And if you weren't here Monday or you missed yesterday and you didn't hear us share this, or you've never grabbed it, we have got a resource for you that is going to allow you to wield truth in a way that gives you victory over temptation.
12: This is such an important resource because, like you said, Carl, without the sword in our hands, we're just getting clocked like every turn we take because Satan doesn't take a break. He's coming at us with lies all day long. We need the truth of God's word in our hands so that we can speak it out. This resource is going to help you do that. It's got a bunch of truths about who you are in Christ, and it's backed up by the word of God. Text the word truth to 800-555-7898. 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This is a resource that I promise you won't regret getting.

0: Well, there's a brand new source of temptation. Aren't we glad for that? Brand new thing that just popped up, and now we've got a whole nother source of temptation.
1: You know what I've been saying? I've been saying recently, you know what? I've just conquered all my temptation. It'd be nice for a little challenge. How about something new?
0: I got a new one for you.
1: Just kidding. I don't need any more, but I'm getting.
0: So the temptation that we face is the temptation that comes along with AI. Mm-hmm. We got the AI expert, Dr. Drew Dickens, joining us straight ahead.
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4: Jerry is a grandfather who did some everyday errands in a very clever way. 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

0: or some chicken, they'll know what to do. 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
1: Hi, I'm Todd Nettleton, and this is the Voice of the Martyrs Radio. Pastor Andre and his wife Miriam served together in a region of northern Benin that is 98% Muslim. While Andre was away, someone attacked Miriam in their home. Their daughter found her injured with a note she had written. "It is an attack, and this was planned for my husband." Assailants had battered and forced acid down Miriam's throat. After 40 days of suffering, she died. Police investigated, but never made any arrests. Andre suspects Islamists planned the attack after he shared the gospel with a local imam. Pray for Andre and his children, and for the Lord to open the eyes of those who oppose the gospel in Benin.
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4: If you want to be clutter-free, there's temptation Satan's going to offer you. He will bait you with something to pull you away. You want to be a great parent? There's temptations coming your way. You want to grow up in a certain spiritual discipline? Yep. Satan's going to be right there going, "Hey, take a walk over here. Why worry about that?" With me right now, Dr. Drew Dickens. He is our AI expert. Boy, what a joy. It's been a joy to know you now for over a year, Drew. Man, I'm glad God had us run into one another.
5: What a gift. That was amazing, wasn't it?
4: Yeah.
5: Fantastic.
4: Really good. Yeah. Okay, before we get into temptations, what are the latest developments with AI? It's, no joking. Every week, something significant is popping with AI, right, Drew?
5: That would be a slow time if it was only once a week. It's every day, every day. Of course, everybody heard about Elon Musk and the big IPO and the trillionaire.
4: Yeah,
5: that ties right back to his company Grok and that model that he has. One of the things, in fact, is it's my episode topic today on my podcast is temptation. But one of the things that came out just a week or so ago was OpenAI, which is ChatGPT, came out with a kind of a new tool for them called Codex, which I think ties beautifully into your topic this week and my topic on my podcast about temptation. So just more and more tools coming out like that affect how we might use AI in our daily workflow.
4: Well, what in the world's Codex?
5: So Codex, instead of you going in and typing a prompt into any of the language models, help write a better email or do this or do that, Codex actually goes into imagine it going into your draft folder, that you have kind of half-baked ideas about a future show that you want to do.
4: Okay,
5: it goes into that folder without really you prompting it to, and finds kind of the half-baked ideas and bakes them and finishes them for you.
4: Goodness.
5: And so that's, the temptation of just handing it over our half-baked ideas and having it complete those thoughts for us. I'm reminded of Exodus 4 and Moses. I'm not worthy to speak. It says, "Hey, no problem. I will speak for you." And boy, the temptation of that is so alluring.
4: Yeah. You know, Drew, a lot of people are afraid of AI.
5: Yeah.
4: But we can't avoid it. It's everywhere. Right. This last week, I was thinking about you coming in this morning. I think over the weekend, I think I counted probably four or five encounters with either a voice mechanism machine that I was calling a third party vendor or something, to something online, to a Microsoft Word doc that now has AI assistance. I think it's called Pilot or something. I forget what it's called.
5: Copilot.
4: And, mm-hmm. Yeah. Copilot. We can't avoid it.
5: Right.
4: But if you could pin down the biggest temptations that Christ followers need to be aware of, what would they be?
5: Well, I was moved by your introduction this morning. You were talking about Rhema, the word of God in the Old Testament in Hebrew. It's

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1: Welcome to Daily Direction, helping you discover the truth of God's Word with you and my founder, Dr. Melvin Banks.
0: When one parent asked the teen to take out the garbage, he refused to do it. He claimed he had other important things to do. Perhaps nothing grieves the heart of a parent worse than having a rebellious child. Rebellion against authority is a serious problem, not only in our society and among teens, but down through history. Moses recognized the tendency of his people to rebel, so he urged them to remain faithful to God. Here is what he wrote in Deuteronomy chapter 10. "And now, Israel, what does the Lord your God require of you? He requires you to fear him, to live according to his will, to love and worship him with all your heart and soul, and to obey the Lord's commands and laws that I am giving you today for your own good. The highest heavens, the earth, and everything in it all belong to the Lord your God. Therefore, cleanse your sinful hearts and stop being stubborn. The Lord your God is the God of gods, mighty and awesome, who shows no partiality and takes no bribes. He gives justice to orphans and widows. He shows love to the foreigners living among you and gives them food and clothing. You must fear the Lord your God and worship him and cling to him." Those ancient instructions are useful to us today because they reveal the nature and heart of the same God we serve.
1: If you'd like to learn more about God and his plan for your life, visit urbanministries.com. 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
2: There are all kinds of people on the Titanic the night it sank, but ultimately every one of them was on one of two lists, saved and lost. So is every person on this planet. The Bible says God has given us eternal life in his Son. Whoever has the Son has life. Whoever does not have the Son of God does not have life. Why? Because Jesus gave his life to pay for our sins. So your heaven is in his hands. If you've never placed your life in his hands, call us at 888-NEED-HIM and move from lost to saved.
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10: So much going on in the world today, not least of which is big congressional House seats. And in the 10th District of New York and the 13th District, boy, there's been a massive plate shift. I'm not talking politics. I'm talking about, let me go after three primary things here. One, it is. Difficult thing to stand in Jerusalem, look down in the Hinnom Valley, and to see that that represents a place of child sacrifice, death, despair, pain, heartache, rebellion against God. And what makes it so painful is that in the Genesis account, the beauty of creation, that God created man and woman. From conception, these little ones are absolutely precious in God's sight. Red and yellow, black and white. I hold dear to a few basic moral tenets that will really govern a civil society. And one is, my goodness, we've got to be careful. And we need to be so cautionary when we begin to become a country that winks, scoffs, or red lights anything that has to do with taking the life of an infant, a child in the womb. And now we seem to exponentially have increased that speed toward approval of that pretty seriously in some sectors of our political parties. Okay, you combine that with, and I don't talk a lot about this, do I, Jonathan? I don't go after this a lot.
8: No, not so much, but I'm glad you are.
10: But you go after transgenderism in this. Guys, listen, I think Christ followers, as we've been saying all week, yesterday with Abdu Murray, we've got to be the most compassionate, loving, but truth-telling people on the planet. The truth will set you free. My goodness, we've got liberty found in Jesus. Now, that doesn't mean everyone that's going to hear about this ultimate truth of the Savior Jesus is going to fall to their knees and go, but of course, I'm going to surrender my life to him. But it does mean that we need to champion that, and we can't shy away no matter where our culture goes or slides. It's really important. But one of my great concerns is, and boy, it's not just mine. It's people of both sides of the aisle. Great concern. There is a rise of anti-Semitism that is undeniable in our country. And it appears that the beat goes on and on and on. And I'm not saying that we should greenlight or approve of everything Israel does. They're fallen. They're sinners. Nobody says that they have some stamp of moral authority on them at all. But I tell you what, that little country the size of New Jersey has exercised great restraint in the face of enemies all around for many years. Great restraint. And it's painful, guys. There are polls that are now, and I'm not talking polls, P-O-L-L-S, I'm talking P-O-L, P-O-L-S, politicians that are now justifying 9/11, 25 years ago, justifying it, saying it's justified in long-form podcasts. It's a different day in America, and we need to not become angry evangelicals. And we need to shine brightly for Jesus. You know, the tendency is to either go into a bunker or get angry or something. And that's not the solution, is it, young man?
8: It is certainly not. And it's easy to. It's easy to get angry. And I think, you know, talking about temptation week, we hear these things.
10: Yeah.
8: And the temptation is to become angry, to start screaming and make ourselves heard that way. And I think Satan kind of wants us to be tempted into that because it really can hurt our witness in the way that we talk if we're not careful. I think the first response we need to have before we do anything is to fall on our knees and ask for the Lord's help, ask for his intervening, and to ask for his wisdom, to trust him, and then to stand up and say what we need to say, but say it with love and with his guiding first.
10: Yeah. It's really true. Boom Crew, we are so grateful for you. And I think one of the greatest threats to the gospel of Jesus Christ is angry Christianity. And you got to hold two things at one time. You got to hold the fact that we're going to stand on truth and we're going to stand in love. And boy, that can be a tough combo. But Jesus put it on display, and we can too. We're going to have a lot going on here today. My goodness, coming off this great interview with Kathy Lipp, and some of you hear that and you think, in light of everything that's going on in this world, my goodness, do we need to take care of clutter in our homes and in our lives? And the answer is, yeah, this is a time to allow the Holy Spirit to give us guidance and direction in every way he prompts us. There's a need for Holy Spirit sensitivity like never before, that we would shine brightly in a world that's living in spiritual fog and darkness. And remember, it's the grace of God and the grace of God alone that's called us out of darkness and into the light. And being grateful for that, it's so important. Got a lot on my heart here today. But we can trust in the Lord. We can trust in the Lord. He is sovereign. He's not wringing his hands. Remember that. God's not wringing his hands.
8: Oh, no. What do I do here? It's getting out of control.
10: It's getting out of control.
8: not so much.
10: He's got this in control. Father, today we commit ourselves to you. Lord, we lay our lives down as a living sacrifice. This is our act of worship today. Renew our minds, we pray. Make us just sweetly solid in Jesus today. And we'll trust you moment by moment. We give you praise. Lord, this song right here, right now, come rest on us, we pray. This is House Fires Boom Crew.

0: Burn the Ships, perfect song for King and Country. It's Carl and Crew. We're talking Temptation all week long. Crazy Maker is that we sometimes go back over and over again to the things that hurt us most until we don't. And yes, we have a lot of people in this world today that find themselves almost playing spiritual whack-a-mole. They may get victory here, but now the target moves. But God gave you victory over something that you went back to that hurt you most. How did God do that? 800-555-7898. Tim in Florida, what do you say, Tim?
1: I say, praise the Lord.
0: Yeah.
1: Hallelujah. Good morning. Thank you for having me today. Yeah, I had a son killed in 2010 in a car accident. My first wife left. People set me against my first family. And later, the Lord would move me from New England down to Florida, and I've now become involved in prison ministry. And the two scriptures, one is, be not overcome with evil, but overcome evil with good. And the second one is, the one who waters will be watered also himself. And the key thing I tell people going through depression and stuff is, get busy serving others. And you'll be amazed at how it heals your own hurt. I've been shocked over the last almost 3 years in the prison system, going to solitary confinement, praying with the guys, talking to these guys. I don't even have a ministry degree, but God gave me a heart for it. And because of what I've been through, I can say, hey, the Lord will get you through this. And he does. And they turn around and minister to me in ways I wasn't even expecting.
0: That's beautiful, man.
1: And that has been healing. Yeah, it's been healing. It's like, man, I don't ever want to give this up. And I'm now, you know, how can you be bitter about something that has turned around such an amazing result
0: yeah.
1: that God has done? You know, and that's my story, Morning Glory.
0: Yeah, man. Way to go. Way to go, Tim. Florida, man. Appreciate you. Guys, this is profound. See, the Boom Crew's given some good theology here. The amazing thing about, I mean, you name it. You look at Peter. You look at Paul. You look at all the, I mean, Peter's denial of Christ. He became one of the most fiery, truth-telling communicators of the hope that is found in Jesus ever. And he went away from, broke free from the temptation to, from the things that hurt him most in his early discipling of Jesus, to boldly giving away what no man can take. And for Tim, it's opening up our heart and now pouring out to others, and it's that outflow of the Dead Sea that brings freshness into our lone lives and frees us from, in Tim's case, going back to condemnation and guilt and just being beat up by Satan about all that he wasn't, to realize who he is in Jesus Christ and caring for the needs of others. It's that powerful, guys. Young Thunder, let's get a couple news hits here, my man.
2: President Trump is set to sign a sweeping housing affordability bill into law later today aimed at lowering prices for average Americans. The bill cleared the House Tuesday night after it passed in the Senate on Monday in an overwhelmingly bipartisan vote. The bill would cut away some of the red tape and make it easier to build homes while also put limits on institutional investors buying up houses. The bill was crafted by a bipartisan group including Democratic Senator Elizabeth Warren and Republican Senator Tim Scott. Sailors are being evacuated from the Strait of Hormuz by the United Nations. The UN's International Maritime Organization released a statement on Tuesday saying it has begun evacuating over 11,000 sailors who've been stuck in the waterway since the U.S. and Israel began their conflict with Iran in February. The statement says the evacuations are being carried out in close cooperation with the U.S., Iran, and other coastal states in the region. While a few commercial vessels are now passing through the strait, hundreds of vessels reportedly remain stranded. I'm Jonathan, and that is your quick update.
0: Okay, we've got Allie out with a bug, but Young Thunder and I, because it's Carl and Dude today, because Super Dive's out getting a little R&R.
2: That's right.
0: Little summer rest, relaxation, yes. Enjoyment with God. And Allie has got a bug. She's been smacked.
2: I know, she said since the beginning of the weekend, so she's gone through the whole weekend with this too.
0: Yeah, she's getting hit. You can pray for her, please. But we didn't want to disappoint, so we reach back into the archives because guess what? It's time for, yep, Allie thinks it's funny.
3: Making herself laugh no matter who joins her. It's time for Allie Thinks It's Funny.
4: I got a joke I think Jonathan's going to like. You know, we affectionately call him Statman.
5: Boy, yeah, we do.
2: That's right.
4: Because he's got stats for everything. I got a stat for you.
2: Okay.
4: Kind of a surprising one. Did you know that 90% of bald men still own a comb? 90% of bald men still own a comb.
2: That's
4: did
2: an
4: you know
2: interesting
4: that?
2: Stat.
4: Surprising?
2: I didn't know that.
6: Did I know that?
4: They just can't part with it.
2: Okay, that was really good. I like that. Yes, absolutely.
5: All right. That was a good one.
4: Thank you.
5: That was good.
4: Thank you. I'm glad you enjoyed that one. I don't know who this one's for. Anyone like pirates?
5: Oh, yeah. I love pirates.
4: Pirates sure. Caribbean. The pirate wanted to make a call to his mom. He called his mom every Sunday, dutifully, from the ship, I guess, the boat. Made a call to his mom. How, though? How in the world would you call a mom as a pirate? On his iPhone.
2: Oh, my goodness.
6: Oh, my goodness is right.
5: That's really good, Allie. Those both were good. Kiddo, you did all right.
4: Oh, text jokes to 800-555-7898. Yep, I went for it. Text jokes to 800-555-7898. Thanks for the music support, Young Thunder.
2: Here to
4: always,
2: help.
4: Always helps.
5: Being a Swede, though, I do need to help you with Viking pirate-type music, but I guess that's from the soundtrack of what?
2: That's Pirates of the Caribbean.
4: Yeah.
5: Or the Caribbean.
2: Or the Caribbean, however you say.
6: Caribbean.
5: Is it Caribbean or is it Caribbean?
4: Which one is it? I think it's a tomato-tomato kind of thing.
2: It is, but the movie is more popularly pronounced Pirates of the Caribbean. I like Caribbean.
5: I don't know which one it is.
4: I
5: think the people in the Caribbean could square us away.
4: Yeah, if you are from the Caribbean or the Caribbean.
5: Allie, you have tears coming down your face.
4: Her eyes
5: are absolutely wet. That is great.
4: No one laughs harder at my jokes than me.
5: Allie, that's what it's called. Allie thinks it's funny. Get the jokes. Text jokes to 800-555-7898.

0: Chris Tomlin, how good it is. It's Carl and crew, a whole week committed to temptation here. And you might say, why in the world would we do that? I got enough going on. Here's why. We got to get our theology, our understanding of God and how he works in the lives of his children. We got to anchor some of these core theological truths that'll give us freedom. But here's the issue. This is a tough one to wrestle with. But if you ever ask the question, why do you keep going back to the temptation that hurts you the most? And as I say that right there, it's like, whoa, somebody give me an answer to that one. Hang on, Dr. Ronnie Floyd, we're going to wrestle with this. There's more than one angle to this, but they're all anchored in God, Jesus Christ, the Holy Spirit. Dr. Ronnie Floyd, straight ahead.
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4: The authority is Scripture, interpreting Scripture so the divine author of Scripture and his voice is heard and felt.
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4: Preachers are preaching the Word of Christ, the Word of God. 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
0: God longs for us today to seek him and ask him to move in ways that we never could.
7: You're listening to Carl and Crew.
0: Why do you keep going back to the same temptation that actually when you take the bait of Satan, it hurts you the most? And how does God want to break that? This recovering some tracks here from the last couple of days. One is we got to have the sword of the Spirit, which is the Word of God. That word rhema is the same word that's used when Jesus is tempted three times by Satan. And he says some powerful words. Man shall not live by bread alone, but by every rhema word, the spoken word of God that proceeds from the mouth of God. Now, here's very important. This is not new revelation. It is the Word of God. That's one. Get the Word of God. Speak it out. in the face of temptation. The other is found in Hebrews 4 that we've covered. This was yesterday. Jesus was tempted in every way, yet he didn't succumb to it. He's without sin. And then we find, let us with confidence draw near to the throne of grace. You know what the throne of grace is? It's the throne of, I will do it for you. Doesn't mean you don't have anything to do with it, but God will work. Dr. Ronnie Floyd, it's an amazing thing, isn't it? We've experienced this. Everyone has. Temptation takes us back often to the thing that hurts us most, and it's a death cycle, isn't it, Ronnie?
8: It really can be, very much so, Carl. Thank you for having me on today. I think that the real reason we go back at times to many of those things, or one of those things, whichever it may be in someone's life, is the stronghold. It is a stronghold.
0: Yes.
8: The enemy does everything he can to continually pull us in, pull us back in to the sinful life, to the carnal life. And so the only way ultimately to overcome certain temptations in our lives that really bind us is overcoming and being set free from the spiritual stronghold that the enemy has on your life. You have to take back the territory that you surrendered to the enemy years ago with various lust of the flesh, lust of the mind, lust of whatever it may have been.
0: Yeah.
8: And we need to be free, bottom line.
0: Yeah.
8: Jesus said, I've come to set you free, and free indeed.
0: We know that Paul teaches this, that unchecked anger can give Satan a foothold, a toehold. And by the way, Boom Crew, this doesn't mean Satan possesses you. It means that you give room to the enemy. But this renouncing these strongholds, explain that, Ronnie. Why do we need to make declarative statements by the power of God to these enemies of our soul? Why is that?
8: Well, because the word of God and the blood of Jesus and the name of Jesus and the testimony of what God has done in our lives become the weapons of our warfare, according to the scripture. And we need to use the weapons of our warfare to defeat our enemies. And the ultimate enemy is Satan. And he has various holds on us periodically if we surrender to what he wills for us, or perhaps those weaknesses of the past, those strongholds of the past, might all of a sudden begin to take fruit in our life in some way. And we have to constantly, or we have to get rid of it as soon as it raises its head in our lives. It's like when the scripture talks about the root of bitterness.
0: Yes.
8: You know, we've got to get the root out, just like you get the root out in your lawn you're taking care of. You got to get the root out. And that key is what? Is not walking with grieving the Spirit, but that we walk with the Spirit step by step. The only way to ever overcome temptation is to stand on the Word of God and walk in the power of the Holy Spirit, bottom line.
0: Yeah.
8: And that's the secret, and that's the key.
0: Yeah, and so let's take this from the jump, because let's get real honest here. If there's a hint of either I can get this change myself, or I'm not sure I'm really ready to make a break from this, until I was mentioning this earlier. It's the first words of Jesus, blessed are the poor in spirit. Until we see our spiritual bankruptcy apart from God, we're going to go right back to this stuff, aren't we, Ronnie?
8: Oh, yes, no question about it. I mean, you will. And that's why we have to constantly lean on Jesus. I mean, that's really the secret. And the only way to live the Christian life is to follow the Holy Spirit and trust the Holy Spirit and God's power in your life, always standing on the Word of God, because The Word of God is your greatest, greatest, greatest weapon of your warfare.
0: Yeah. Dr. Ronnie Floyd, my guest right now, we're going to have a link for you here in a moment to give more resources from this great brother. You know, I remember back in the day, and he didn't invent it, but boy, he codified it in some ways. Neil Anderson did a good work when he walked through Steps to Freedom and helped, even had prayers of renunciation for those that were broken. And we see this pattern with Jesus himself when he's dealing with spiritual forces of darkness. I mean, we are spiritual beings, Ronnie. How have you seen people set free by declaring truth of who they are in Christ and renouncing these strongholds?
8: Well, I've seen them set free, and I can say this personally as well. I think it just takes the discipline of doing this. And, you know, the problem is many times, Carl, our churches don't teach our people how to go to war with the enemy.
0: Yeah.
8: And when is the last time, most churches that are and people that are listening today all over the country or the world, when is the last time somebody in the pulpit has talked about spiritual warfare? When is the last time that they prepared them that this is real serious stuff? You know, the thing that we forget about the enemy is we act like we can tame him in our life like a rattlesnake. We can't tame a rattlesnake. I don't want to tame a rattlesnake. I want to kill a rattlesnake.
0: Yes.
8: I mean, none of us want that. So the point is that we feel like we can cuddle up to our sin. And God, the goal of God is not to teach you how to manage your sin. The goal of God is to teach you how to be set free from your sin.
0: Yeah.
8: And you have been set free from that in the power of Jesus and in the power of Jesus' name.
0: This probably doesn't surprise you, but I went all the way through a great Bible college, and then I went to a seminary that was a great seminary. And my bride and I were married and found ourselves in mission fields and in ministry, and we hit on something really quickly. Holy smokes, no one told us anything about this spiritual war that we're encountering every day, Ronnie.
8: Right. Yeah, that's really true. And none of that surprises me, Carl, because, I mean, the same thing happened to me ultimately. I mean, you would have people, maybe guys that were into spiritual formation and teaching those kinds of things, they would be a little more prone to talk about that. I don't understand many times why spiritual leaders, pastors, whatever their role is in the classroom or wherever they serve the Lord, are they afraid to say that? I don't think they're afraid to say it. I just don't think that we're as cognizant of it.
0: Yeah.
8: And we have to be aware of that. And, you know, the bottom line is pastors in the pulpit, just like you do on your show, you are continually trying to teach people how to walk with the Lord.
0: Yeah.
8: And part of walking with the Lord is dealing with the temptations of life. And if people are being swallowed up by strongholds of the past, we have to teach them how to get set free in all those things.
0: Yeah.
8: And I'm telling you, the Church of Jesus, our Lord, and I say this including me, we all must talk more about what it means to be set free. We need to be free. The Spirit gives life. The Spirit sets free. We need to be free people.
0: Yeah.
8: And that's what represents the Spirit of Christ.
0: You know, Ronnie, let's take this temptation that came from the mouth of Peter, which is really interesting. And so Jesus was tempted in every way, but without sin. Peter came to him, and it was in that garden experience, and he's lopping off ears. And so the temptation was, take your authority now, set up kingdom now. I mean, that was the temptation. Interestingly enough, he spoke aloud enough where it was written down in the Gospels, get behind me, Satan. He didn't see Peter as anything but a messenger of a temptation in that given moment, but he spoke aloud, get behind me. Ronnie, is it important for us to get this off of our lips? Get behind me, Satan. speaking it out. It happened in the life of Jesus. How much more so should it be for his children?
8: Well, that's a wonderful point. I think the power of confession is strong. Yes, I think it is important. And, you know, I think we have to do that because, you know, confession is what? It's saying the same thing God says.
0: Yes, it's agreeing with them.
8: And that's really what it is. And what did Jesus do? Jesus was always talking about what God had said before and what the Father had said. And so we have to be the same way. We need to be able to quote the scripture, and we have to be able to call that out. And, you know, there's just something powerful about it. You know, it doesn't matter whether you're praying or whether you're praying and fasting or whether you're in a real battle in your life. I mean, listen, you have to take the word of God and as the weapon, and you have to you call that word out, because that is confession. I am saying, Lord, I'm standing today on this scripture, and I can't make this. If you don't do it, please, God, I need you today.
0: Yes.
8: And that's what it is. And you know what? We all get there, and we should get there, and we need to be there more because we need to lean on God all the time.
0: Yeah, Ronnie, this is so right on. And it's as simple as this, Boom Crew. It is opening your mouth. And, you know, it's funny, Ronnie, temptation comes our way all the time. But it's as simple as opening our mouth and emulate, follow, be an apprentice of Jesus and speak out, not to people, but to temptation behind it or a given situation, and say, the Lord rebuke you, Satan. This temptation must go. And God wants to do it, Boom Crew. I tell you what, we got resources from this good man. And by the way, one of the things that Ronnie does in a lot of his teaching is give insights on the power of fasting. And fasting is not drawing away from certain things. It's drawing away from certain things for the sake of, and food in particular, drawing near to God. So text the word fast right now to 800-555-7898. One word, fast, to 800-555-7898.
9: Paul's letter to the Galatians rings with an urgency and a concern that is hardly found in his other letters. The apostle is gripped by a deep concern for this vulnerable young church at Galatia.
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9: Why does Paul care so much? Why is he so astonished, so concerned, so agitated? Well, he's concerned because he knows that the gospel of grace is actually a matter of life and death. He knows that the gospel is about surviving the coming storm of the judgment of God. He knows it matters, and he knows it matters a great deal. Paul's response to these teachers and the strength of his response to these teachers, well, it gives us a hugely important message. It tells us that when the gospel is on the line, we need to reject false gospels and pseudo gospels and distorted gospels in the strongest possible terms. When the gospel is being distorted or denied by those who claim to be teachers in the Christian church, we need to fight for the truth. There's certainly a lesson for us here in terms of our discernment. When figuring out whether to partner with another Christian organization for some local evangelism or something like that, when thinking through doctrinal differences within the church, even here, when deciding whether a particular teacher is trustworthy, our line in the sand always must be this: is the gospel at stake?
10: This has been today's Moment of Truth with Jonathan Griffiths. To go deeper in your walk with God, visit our website, encounterthetruth.org.
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15: Okay, let's backtrack. Renouncing temptation. Jesus did it. Critical. Open your mouth, speak it out. Get behind me, Satan. I don't have time for this. Understanding that it is God who is going to deliver. This is why we find in Hebrews 4, he was tempted in every way without sin. He is our Messiah. He is our deliverer. What does that mean? It means that we draw near to this throne of grace with confidence. The throne of grace is the throne room of I will do it for you. Now, it doesn't mean you don't have a part. It means that you first and foremost come to the one who can break that chain of temptation. It's his power. Anyone who's born again knows that you couldn't save yourself. And here's the big news alert. You can't sanctify yourself. Big fancy word for growing up in Jesus. We can't do it. And it might say, and I know, I hear you. You're like, Carl, yeah, you got to read the Bible. Yes, you read the Bible, but from a posture of dependence. I've done this at men's conferences. I've done it on weekend services at our church campuses here in Chicago. I'll fall on my knees and I'll hold on to a podium, kind of vertical post, and I'll illustrate. This is where life begins, on our knees, dependent on God. Apart from me, Jesus said, you can do nothing. Sometimes we think we can, but we can't. The danger is when we leave that spiritual posture of kneeling before God, that's the most, a Christ follower on his feet is the most dangerous posture going.
17: That's a good point.
15: But when a born again man or woman of God gets up on their feet going, hey, with a hint of I got it now or I got to do it now.
17: Yeah.
15: The great saints of old and today have learned this. We can't do it.
17: Yeah. I mean, the only difference between us and the world is that we're on our knees instead of on our feet. I mean, the whole rest of the world's on their feet trying to do it on their own. And we, at one point, were on our feet trying to do it on our own. And how did that work out for us? It didn't.
15: So the rest of the metaphor is, then how do we walk with Jesus? Spiritually speaking, on our knees.
17: Absolutely.
15: That's how we walk with Jesus.
17: Yep, we crawl.
15: And whatever metaphor you want to use to reveal dependence on God, use it. But that's what we're called to do. That's why we go to the throne room of I will do it for you. Does this preclude any responsibility on our part? No. But what it does mean is simply this. It means that God, in his power alone, initiated in us by the power of the Spirit, who bewitched you, that you began in the power of the Holy Spirit. Why are you working out in the flesh? Paul said in Galatians 3. It is utter dependence on him alone. And by the way, if you're at a point right now where temptation's kicking your tail and you're like, man, I got no one but God, boom, you're in the greatest place going. That realization
0: is the pathway to victory. Full stop. Now, backing up from there, we got to be armed with truth. It's our only offensive weapon of war. This now gets into the realm of what we do fueled by the Spirit. We speak out the word of God. So if you haven't gotten our blog, boy, this thing's gone out like hotcakes, but if you haven't gotten it, read it, or kept it, or it's buried, grab it right now, because this is a great exercise, isn't it, Young Thunder?
17: Yeah, absolutely. We need to be walking around daily, humble to God with the truth of who we are and who he says we are in our minds and in our hearts. So text the word truth to 800-555-7898. 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
0: Amen. And let it be. Grab that link, guys. Share it around. Just get armed. By the way, do you need to have a big chunk of scripture memorized? No, but have a few key verses that are going to just slay,
17: yes,
0: put to death, and get victory over this temptation that keeps hammering you. Text truth to 800-555-7898. Temptation week. The throne room of grace. That's where it all begins. Oh God, you can do it in me.

0: It's Jeremy Camp again. You're listening to Carl and Crew. Well, coming up, we've been doing Temptation Week all week long, the various areas that Satan tries to tempt us so that we won't see victory in our lives and what God is calling us to. This one's big, bigger than we think. Clutter. How does Satan tempt us when it comes to clutter that's already in our homes and how we deal with it? Kathy Lipp coming up just a few minutes.
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3: 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We've seen the rise of the credit card, the launch of Bitcoin, and the

0: who will worship the Father in spirit and truth. He begins by guiding her toward a right relationship with God. See, a right relationship with God is the foundation of a righteous life. And there's not much point in talking about righteousness to people who don't know and love the Lord. The way to change and overcome sin in your life is to discover the transforming power of a God-centered life. And that can be yours through faith in the Lord Jesus Christ.
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3: So we're tackling experts all week long. We always like to bring in experts, but we're hitting a different angle this week. We're asking the question, what are the temptations that can pull us away from really pursuing excellence in the area for which you are an expert? Boy, we got a big one right now. She wrote it. She developed it. She's got the Clutter-Free Academy. It's in podcast form and all kinds of resources and Facebook pages and groups, you name it. She's got it all. Sounds like it's a problem, Kathy.
4: It kind of is for about 66% of women, a little less for men. But when we're talking 2/3 of the population, I would say we have a battle with stuff.
3: I would say, Jonathan, check me on this one.
5: Mm-hmm.
3: One of the biggest hit podcasts we've ever had and on an ongoing basis is Kathy Lipp dealing with clutter. Isn't that right?
5: Oh, absolutely. People gobble this up because it's such a needed thing. And it's something that's not really often talked about. I mean, yeah, we've had almost 3,000 links go out for Kathy's website.
3: Wow. Okay. So Kathy, the demand is high and we're so grateful for you. I'm going to start this a little bit differently. Rather than going right after temptations, how did we get into this? It's a uniquely Western thing that's going on here, but man, we're deluged with stuff, aren't we?
4: Let's be honest. We are all financially, you know, it's just harder right now. We all know that. But less of a percentage of our finances is going to stuff because compared to 50 years ago, things are cheaper. You know, there's mass production. And so we're able to Temu our pants and we're able to, you know, go to Target and pick up that plastic thing. And that in itself isn't, you know, the Target run isn't a bad thing. But when we can buy so much stuff and we're chasing trends, even if we don't think we are, you know, that water bottle we got last year, there's a better one with a better straw. And so marketers are determined to tell us you need the better straw.
3: Yeah.
4: You know what? You're not going to drink the water if you don't have the better straw. And so we're constantly being told to upgrade. And we're a country of upgraders. And I don't blame us. I blame the marketers who are having to develop new and newer things to sell us over and over and over again.
3: And they're good at it, Kathy. They're good.
4: Oh my goodness. It's literally a science. It's brain science that they are discovering and using to get us to. It's a scarcity mentality.
3: Yeah.
4: Like if I don't have it, if my kids don't have it, if my house doesn't have it, what does that say about me? Does it say I can't take care of my family? Does it say that I don't care about how I present myself to the world? It's so insidious. And as we're talking about it, it sounds ridiculous, doesn't it?
3: Yeah.
4: But really, this is what they're doing to our heads and hearts.
3: Yeah, it's so commonplace. Okay, so what we want to talk about with you today is the temptations that come with trying to be clutter-free. So I would say, by and large, almost every person listening right now could yell out in one voice, if I ask the question, do you want to be clutter-free? The resounding response is yes. But there are temptations that come our way. And if we can identify them, Kathy, then we can deal with those temptations as they come. Biblically, we're told we're going to get tempted. And even with clutter, what are those big temptations that are preventing us from becoming clutter-free?
4: There are several, but let me give you the biggie. It's just in case. Just in case

0: song, Toby Mac, got Heaven on My Mind. It's Carl and Crew. Okay, we're tackling temptation all day here, and we're going to go back to the phone lines in just a moment. I'm going to pitch a question to you because you guys, you understand God and how he works, and you've seen him work in your life. Before we get to that, I got to make sure that you got a fair shot at getting on board an incredible cruise. We're so far ahead of the curve here with registrations. It's awesome.
1: It is.
0: This is a year out, but man, there's people jumping on board. This is not your ordinary, beautiful, like best cruise inside Passage, Alaska alone. Because we're putting the mustard to it, and it's going to be a week to remember. Young Thunder, give them the details, my
1: man. Yeah, and I will. And I think that, just as you said, Carl, I want to use that, you know, that a lot of people have already jumped on. I think that that's just good evidence that it's good to jump on this thing sooner rather than later, because we want to make sure you have room if you really like to go. June 5th of June through June 12th of 2027, we are going on a cruise, a Moody Radio cruise. We don't have the whole boat, but we've got a really good portion of it. And like Carl said, it's going through the Inside Passage of Alaska, but this isn't just some nice tourist trip. You can get the rest and relaxation and see all the beautiful sights and do the cool things, but it's also a discipleship, man. Carl's going to be on this cruise. Dr. Rydelnik's going to be on this cruise. They're going to be teaching from the Word so that we can grow in Christ and grow deeper with him. We can leave this boat closer to him than when we got on. Micah Tyler's also going to be on the boat leading us in worship. It's going to be a really cool once-in-a-lifetime type of experience. We want you to be able to be a part of it if you can and have the capacity for it. So just text the word cruise to 800-555-7898. The word cruise to 800-555-7898. From there, you can sign up. You can look at the itinerary. You can see what's going to be going on there. It's going to be a lot of fun. Text cruise to our number.
0: Okay, shifting gears here. We're tackling temptation all week long, and here's the crazy maker about it. Temptation often drags you to go back to the things that hurt you the most. And it's just a reality.
1: Oh, yeah.
0: Now, Satan's gunning. If he cannot keep you from eternity with God, he wants to keep you impotent on this side of eternity.
1: Right.
0: For sure. I mean, there's no question. He's accusing. He's deceiving. He's looks. Satan is wily, and he is angling every which way. This is why Ephesians 6, among other things, says, "Stay alert." Why alert? Because Satan's attacks, even along the same lines of things that hurt us most, the temptation back to it is so unpredictable. So we've got to stay alert. Here's a question I have for you. Some of you have gotten some victory. What did God do to break you free from going back to that temptation that hurt you the most? How did God do this? How did God, because it's him, how did God break you free from going back to that temptation that hurt you the most? How did God do that? Some of you have things coming to mind right now. You can remain anonymous when you call in if you'd like. But we want to hear from you today. 800-555-7898. Come on, Boom Crew. This is your show. 800-555-7898. 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
7: What I want you to understand about the crucifixion of Jesus is that all of the suffering and the pain, the lashes, the nails that were nailed into his hands, those 6-inch nails that pierced his feet, that was done for a purpose. 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He was not a victim of the Romans. 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He had a destiny and a purpose to fulfill. His pain would become our deliverance.
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0: Temptation is real, and it often is an attempt to get us back to the very things that hurt us most. 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Bert in Forest Park, what do you say, Bert?
10: Hey, Carl, get that number out, bro. Get that number
0: out. Yeah, I got it out, man.
10: It's there. Hey, so here's what, it's not temptation in a way that people may think, but it was unforgiveness of a family member for me. And what I kept getting tempted to continue to do was to focus on the hurt, focus on the pain, you know, keeping that up, staying in unforgiveness. And what God said to me was, I need you to pray for that person. I want you to intercede for that person and stay in my word. And he also told me to cast my cares upon, cast that fear, worry, doubt, the anxiety, the anger, all of it. Cast it to him, and that's where the release came, and that's where the deliverance came. It was able to, through tears, you know, was able to break free from that thing.
0: That's beautiful. That's great, Bert. We were tackling this one yesterday, and you're describing it to a T here. In Hebrews 4, we've got this text here: for we do not have a high priest, Jesus, who is unable to sympathize with our weaknesses, but one who in every respect has been tempted. And by the way, tempted to be unforgiving is a very real temptation.
1: No doubt.
0: But one who in every respect has been tempted as we are, yet without sin. Now, verse 16 is a roundhouse. Let us then with confidence draw near to the throne of grace, that we may receive mercy and find grace to help in time of need. Time of need, what's that specifically related to? Temptation. It's related to temptation. And ultimately, chapter 4 of Hebrews is entering into the rest of God. See, the throne room of grace is, as Greg Dempster is often saying when he comes on the show here, it's the throne room of I will do it for you. His unmerited favor, his unparalleled power. This doesn't mean that you don't do anything, but it means that you cling to him first and foremost. Dependence before diligence It's the spiritual order of things. When you come heartbroken, sick and tired of being sick and tired, and you come to God and say, God, I can't do it. Blessed are the poor in spirit, friend. That's where God works. Way to go, Bert. Love you, man. Rob, Greenville, North Carolina, thanks for calling in today. What do you say?
11: How you doing today?
0: Good, man. What's the word?
11: Yeah, so, you know, God has really been taking a lot of idols out of my life, and he's warning me to eat better. It's one of the, I won't say last ones, but the ones he's working on now. But I want to do what I want to do. Yeah, I'll eat a little bit, but anyway, we always walk up to that line and step to that line. But the way that he has really freed me from it is really Christian radio. You know, I listen every day pretty much, and he has used Christian radio, the word of God, to convict me of that and make me in the right direction. And I really encourage people just to be in the word 4 or 5 times a week through Christian radio or whatever. But I'll give you an example. So, you know, I'm thinking, okay, what am I going to eat today? And, you know, I come up with, well, I can eat this and I won't eat that. And here on the radio, the story of Balaam and how God allowed him to go ahead and make a decision and do what he wanted so that he could see the consequences of it. It just convicted me. So anyway,
0: yeah,
11: the word of God, I think, is what frees people. It's freed me anyway, and I'm so thankful.
0: Yeah, thank you so much, Rob. Appreciate you calling in this morning. Yeah, guys, and on Monday, we gave out a resource that fits this hand in glove. It's Declaring Truth to Satanic Attacks that says, I'm not going to do this. And some of you just need to be armed. I'm going to rehearse it again. 70 times in the New Testament, we find the word rhema. It means the spoken word of God. Jesus dealt with temptation when he came out of the wilderness. How did he deal with it? He says, man shall not live by bread alone, but by every rhema word that comes from the mouth of God. And you know what Jesus did? He took the word of God, Deuteronomy in particular, and he spoke it back to Satan, who was kicking him while he was down. He was hungry. Satan thought, maybe after 40 days, Jesus is ready to take authority, find security in substitute gods himself. And he didn't. And you know what he used? The word of God. It's the offensive weapon of war. It's used again in Ephesians 6. The only offensive weapon of war. Paul says, take up the sword of the Spirit, which is the rhema word of God, the spoken word of God. Speak it out. We got a resource for you. Jonathan, let's give it away right here.
1: Yeah, nothing more important than speaking out truth. And the truth of who you are can bring so much victory. When Satan's talking to you, he's bringing things upon you. Know who you are in Christ and speak out what God's word says about you. Text the word truth to 800-555-7898. 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It's a short little blog with a bunch of little truths that you can grab up, and each one is backed up by scripture passages that you can go to, memorize, and then bring up when you face those attacks.
0: Yeah, beautiful, man. Okay, got time for you. You were going back and taking the bait of Satan with temptation, and you kept going back to what was hurting you most. How did God break you free? If you've got a story, we want to hear it. 800-555-7898. 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

0: Yeah, great song right there, Elevation Rhythm, Goodbye Yesterday. It doesn't mean that we'll be temptation-free, but here is the great hope. When you see how God works to break you free from a cycle of temptation that's taking you back to the very same things that hurt you most, now you've got this forever template for the balance of your life where you do not have to be enslaved to taking that bait. And that's powerful. We got time quickly here. 800-555-7898. You kept going back to the temptation that hurt you most, and then God broke you free. How did that happen? D in Chicago, Illinois. What do you say, D?
1: Hey, good morning, Carl. And thanks for taking my call. I found that the temptation, that when you go back to a person or a relationship that you know is not good for you, the Lord will allow you to see the very essence of that person, and he'll allow you to see the very the damage that that relationship continues to cause you. And I think in that revelation of the reality of the situation, the Lord delivered and will continue to deliver us from that person or the very thing that we put in the place of God in our life, where we should desire that relationship with the Lord, and instead we look to people for satisfaction. I think that he will, you know, afford that situation to kind of turn, and you'll see that it really isn't the best for you.
0: Yeah, Dee, we're looking for love or affirmation in places that oftentimes, look, but we can get encouragement and affirmation from people. But if we're looking for affirmation and love from a person alone, that can be deadly. Right on, Lee. It's ultimately found in Jesus Christ. Sandy in Cleveland, Ohio. Just got a minute here, Sandy. What do you say?
2: For me, it was alcohol. It's rampant in my family, and it definitely affected me. I probably fought it for a good 2 decades. And last year, I really had to come to Jesus meeting. You know, I prayed about it, and I was journaling about it. And it was just that terrible cycle that you were talking about. You know, I would walk away from it, and then somehow the devil would get back in there and tempt me. So I've been good for about a year, and I am free. And I believe that is all because of Jesus.
0: Amen, Sandy. Sister, that is so spot on. You came into the throne room of grace where you were broken at the end of yourself and said, God, you got to do for me what I can't do for myself. And that's powerful. Thank you, Sandy. God can set you free from your temptations, friends.
3: 2 Peter 1 assures us that Jesus is the Messiah, offering two pieces of vital evidence. This is Today in the Word, Moody Bible Institute's Daily Devotional, and I'm John Gager with today's reading. Point of evidence number one, eyewitnesses. Peter was with Jesus for his earthly ministry. Specifically, he refers to Jesus' transfiguration. Peter was one of the three on the mountain when Jesus unveiled his glory. He heard God's voice from heaven declaring, "This is my Son whom I love. With him I am well pleased." Second piece of evidence, Peter points to documentary proof. Jesus' life, Jesus' birth, life, death, and resurrection were not random events. They were pointed to by Israel's prophetic witness. Jesus was born in Bethlehem of a virgin of the line of David. He suffered and died for the sin of others and rose from the dead. Peter has a high view of the Old Testament, calling it completely reliable. Today in the Word, we read in 2 Peter 1, verse 16, "For we did not follow cleverly devised stories when we told you about the coming of our Lord Jesus Christ in power." Peter also clarified that Scripture is more than just human writing, but is inspired by God. For prophecy never had its origin in the human will, but prophets, though human, spoke from God as they were carried along by the Holy Spirit. We can have the same assurance today. Old Testament Scripture still points us to Jesus as the Messiah. We can read firsthand testimony about his life, death, and resurrection in the New Testament. Bottom line, Jesus is Lord. Well, if you'd like to dig deeper, we invite you to our website, todayintheword.org.
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10: Our own way never ever works because it's apart from the life source, which is God.
11: For me, growing up, love was always conditional and can be taken from you. Christ's love can't. And He went to the cross. With my mind and my heart that night.
7: Now from the Call of Hope Studios, this is Carl and Crew.
8: I don't know how you're going to get it into your life, but the power of God's word utilized at a moment of temptation is just that. It's power. And we're called over and over again to take up the sword of the Spirit, which is the word of God. That rhema word, that spoken word, is vital. So the question is, are you armed with it? I just got the coolest text message from Stephen Anderson, one of our pastors at 180 Chicago. You love Stephen?
10: Oh my gosh, Stephen is one of my favorite dudes, and I've only known him for a couple of months now, but he's excellent.
8: Yeah, he says he's been listening this whole week. I didn't know he was tuning in. And he said scripture memorization has always, sorry, Stephen, I'm busting you out here and there, has always been something I've been really passionate about. The Lord has used some of my old skills. He used hip hop to kind of get some of those words into him, right?
10: Oh, that's awesome.
8: But he used to make, let me go through this here. He used to make things like this all the time to help others. And he gave me a little link here, little recording he did. But he said, at one point I had it on my heart to memorize a big chunk of scripture. And the Lord just renewed that zeal in him as a result of listening this week. And here's the beauty of scripture memorization. And we find this with even the translation of the events of the 3 years of Jesus' public ministry. And in many ways, oral tradition might have been a more powerful tool in the hands of the early church.
10: Yeah.
8: Because they had to repeat and rehearse. This is what Jesus said. And the continuity between the Gospels shows the power of oral tradition. Really does. Because by the time these things were penned, what Jesus said and what He did was, it was known. And it was embedded in hearts and minds. So they weren't guessing. Even before they had the New Testament, the early church was galloping forward. Even before anyone wrote down the words of Jesus. Did they use Old Testament like Jesus did Himself when He was tempted? Absolutely. And I'm not proposing that you have to go out and get Ephesians memorized today or James memorized by tomorrow or anything like that. But getting the Word of God in you, not just getting into the Word of God, but getting the Word of God in you, is a great tool, and we've been giving it out all week long here. And I think if you're thinking, man, I just need today a couple of verses to help me fend off some temptation cycles that I've been trapped in. I want to encourage you to get this blog and use it. We've been giving it away all week long. Some of you are like, man, you've given this away a lot. It's because so many people are wanting it. So this is a great tool, man. I mean, I don't know how many I list here in this blog, 21 or something. But here's what I want you to do. Pick out two of these statements. Go to the scripture that it comes from. Open up the word and write them on cards if you have to. Come up with a way. Maybe some of you are getting really good with technology and you do an audio of it yourself and then listen back until you've got that thing memorized. Whatever tool you use, this is a great effort fueled by the Spirit to get you armed in a moment of need. And we've got the blog for you right now.
10: Yeah, that's right. Just text the word TRUTH to 800-555-7898. 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This is really important. Getting the word of God into you is so helpful. And this article does it. It's got a bunch of truths about your identity in Christ. But then the most important thing is that each of these truths has scripture to back it up. So you can go and memorize these verses. It's going to be so helpful for when you undoubtedly experience the attacks of Satan on your identity. 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
8: Now, Young Thunder, he's temptation free. So tell us all about that.
10: I've never had a problem. No, of course I've had temptation galore, man. You know, one of the verses that has really helped me that I've memorized recently is it's from the Psalms. I do much better at remembering the words than I do the chapters and verses.
8: That's okay.
10: And I think that's okay because, you know, it's not like when Jesus was struck with temptation, he said, well, you know, Satan in Deuteronomy 12:24, because they didn't have chapter and verse marks.
8: Yeah, there were no chapter and verse marks.
10: He spoke the words back. But this passage from the Psalms where it says, I've set the Lord continually before me because he's at my right hand, I will not be shaken. That's been a really important one to me when I feel tempted to not focus on the Lord in my day. When I feel tempted to let the noise of my life and of the world kind of crowd him out, I use that verse to help me remember, hey, I need to come back and focus on the Lord. And as I do, I will live an unshaken life because he's holding me tight.
8: It's power right there. Grab one. Text TRUTH to 800-555-7898. Let's become scripture memorizers here. Get armed with a few key ones today.

0: It's We the Kingdom, Child of Love. Temptation, unavoidable. And one of the most frustrating things is when we go back to it and it seems like temptation's trying to suck us into the very things that hurt us the most. Coming up here, Dr. Ronnie Floyd and resources that are going to help you break free from these very things. Hang on.
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1: Taking a job as a summer lifeguard while studying at university changed her life, and now it's saving others. 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When someone starts to drown, a lifeguard only has seconds to respond, reach out, and grab that person who went under. 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Now first responders are putting it to use, saving the drowning when seconds count. 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I'm David Wolin at haventoday.org.
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3: Why do you keep going back to the same temptation that actually, when you take the bait of Satan, it hurts you the most? And how does God want to break that? Just recovering some tracks here from the last couple of days. One is, we got to have the sword of the Spirit, which is the Word of God. That word rhema is the same word that's used when Jesus is tempted three times by Satan. And he says some powerful words. Man shall not live by bread alone, but by every rhema word, the spoken word of God that proceeds from the mouth of God. Now, here's very important. This is not new revelation. It is the Word of God. That's one. Get the Word of God. Speak it out in the face of temptation. The other is found in Hebrews 4 that we've covered. This was yesterday. Jesus was tempted in every way, yet he didn't succumb to it. He's without sin. And then we find, let us with confidence draw near to the throne of grace. You know what the throne of grace is? It's the throne of, I will do it for you. Doesn't mean you don't have anything to do with it, but God will work. Dr. Ronnie Floyd, it's an amazing thing, isn't it? We've experienced this. Everyone has. Temptation takes us back often to the thing that hurts us most, and it's a death cycle, isn't it, Ronnie?
4: It really can be, very much so, Carl. Thank you for having me on today. I think that the real reason we go back at times to many of those things, or one of those things, whichever it may be in someone's life, is the stronghold. It is a stronghold.
3: Yes.
4: The enemy does everything he can to continually pull us in, pull us back in to the sinful life, to the carnal life. And so the only way ultimately to overcome certain temptations in our lives that really bind us is overcoming and being set free from the spiritual stronghold that the enemy has on your life. You have to take back the territory that you surrendered to the enemy years ago with various lust of the flesh, lust of the mind, lust of whatever it may have been.
3: Yeah.
4: And
3: yeah.
4: We need to be free, bottom line.
3: Yeah.
4: Jesus said, I've come to set you free, and free indeed.
3: We know that Paul teaches this, that unchecked anger can give Satan a foothold, a toehold. And by the way, Boom Crew, this doesn't mean Satan possesses you. It means that you give room to the enemy. But this renouncing these strongholds, explain that, Ronnie. Why do we need to make declarative statements by the power of God to these enemies of our soul? Why is that?
4: Well, because the Word of God and the blood of Jesus and the name of Jesus and the testimony of what God has done in our lives become the weapons of our warfare, according to the Scripture. And we need to use the weapons of our warfare to defeat our enemies. And the ultimate enemy is Satan. And he has various holds on us periodically if we surrender to what he wills for us, or perhaps those weaknesses.

soul. I need a peace that only heaven knows. Jesus, could you please just sit and cry with me till I can sing, till I can sing.

0: This is Phil Zilke from the ministry Phil's Friends. Consider this. Walk into any bookstore and you'll find shelves full of books telling us how to improve ourselves, discover our potential, and live our best lives. There's nothing wrong with personal growth, but the Bible points us in a different direction. In Philippians 2:4, we're told, "Let each of you look not only to his own interests, but also to the interests of others." It's a surprising truth. Sometimes the best way to stop focusing on our own problems is to start helping someone else. It could be a quick call to check on someone, an offer to help, or a few minutes spent encouraging a person who needs it. Jesus consistently turned people's attention outward, toward loving God and loving others. The world often encourages us to look inward. Christ calls us to look outward. So here's today's challenge. Find one person you can encourage, help, or bless today, and do it without expecting anything in return. The Bible teaches us to look to the interests of others, and when we do, we often find the joy we've been looking for ourselves. This is Phil Zilke from the ministry Phil's Friends.
1: One big mistake that I see wives make...
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1: 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Here's what I wish I would have done. I wish I'd have gone to God and just vented to him and then asked him, "Lord, how can I say this and express what I'm feeling in a way that can be heard?" That can change everything.
2: Well, I can just say this. 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
7: There are many proverbs that are about our words, and they're scattered all through the book. What I've tried to do is simply group them together and to draw out the main themes. And then, for my own good, and I hope this will be helpful to you, just to turn them into prayers, things that I would ask of God in regards to my speaking, and encourage you to ask of God in regards to your speaking too.
8: Welcome to Open the Bible with Pastor Colin Smith. And Colin, today we're continuing a message we began last time, thinking about our words and applying wisdom to our words. And honestly, if I'm praying about my words, it's usually because I've got a difficult conversation coming up. And I'm asking the Lord for help with that. But I'm guessing there are plenty of other times we ought to be praying about our words.
2: Yeah, well, I guess the starting point is anytime we're going to be speaking. I mean, we speak thousands of words every day.
8: Yeah.
2: And often it's when we're really not thinking carefully about what we're saying that we end up saying things that are foolish or things that are hurtful. And we don't want to be in that place. We want to be growing in self-control. We want to realize that the power of the tongue is very, very great, and therefore that it must not be used in a way that's destructive, but that it must be used in a way that is going to build other people up and honor the Lord. So when is there a day that I don't need to ask of God that he would help me to have wisdom and grace and restraint in regards to what I say, and that in his kindness I would be able to speak in a way that reflects the spirit of the Lord Jesus Christ? It is a wonderful thing, isn't it, that the Holy Spirit dwells within us and that he is able to prompt us in regards to what we say and that he's able to restrain us. And that's what we want. That's what we need. And I think these are things to ask of God very regularly indeed.
8: Well, we're going to look at that today and those four major themes that Pastor Colin has taken these Proverbs and grouped them together around. So if you can, hope you will join us in the book of Proverbs as we continue our message called Words.
7: We all know that less is often more when it comes to our words. Someone in our congregation told me that many years ago, when she was a student, she became engaged. And looking back now, she sees that if she had married the man to whom she was engaged at the time, it would have been a disaster. But she did not see that at the time. But her father did. And one night, her father came into her room and said, "Honey, just be sure that everything you see in him is what you want to live with for the rest of your life." And then he said, "I love you," and left. By the end of the week, his daughter had broken the engagement, ended the relationship, sometime later met the man to whom she has been happily married for many years. Now, that was one wise father. I think many fathers, our instinct would have been in that situation to pour out some great speech, go on and on and on. But this father had wisdom. Whoever restrains his words has knowledge, and whoever restrains his lips is prudent. Lord, help me to speak with restraint. There's wisdom. Second, Lord, help me to speak with humility. I don't want to stop long here, but I do want to draw your attention to it. Proverbs chapter 27 and verse 2. Let another praise you, and not your own mouth, a stranger, and not your own lips. You remember how Jesus told a story about a Pharisee who went into the temple, and when he spoke to God, basically what he was doing was singing his own praises. Don't ever sing your own praises, making a great deal of all that you've done and all that you've accomplished and all that you are. Let another praise you and not your own mouth, a stranger, and not your own lips. And so from that, I framed this prayer. Lord, help me to speak with humility. Restraint, humility. Third word is wisdom. And here I want to point to two proverbs that go together, making the point that the right word spoken at the right time and in the right way has great power. The right word spoken at the right time and in the right way has great power. Chapter 15 and verse 23, an apt answer. Well, that's the right word, isn't it? The appropriate answer, the apt answer, the right word is a joy to a man and a word in season. Well, that's the word that's spoken at the right time. How good it is. And then alongside that, chapter 25 and verse 11, a word fitly spoken. So that is the word that is spoken in the right way. Fitly spoken is like apples of gold in a setting of silver. We put these together and we have this very important principle of wisdom. How can you speak with wisdom? Well, it's a matter of speaking the right word at the right time and in the right way. And when that is done, it is something beautiful. It's something of great value. In fact, it's compared here to a work of art. Here's a craftsman. And he has created these apples of gold. It's a beautiful piece of artwork. And these apples of gold have been crafted in a setting of silver. Now, what makes this a beautiful work of art is the fact that the apples of gold are surrounded by the setting of silver. It's these two together that make this the beautiful work of art that it is. If you cut out the silver setting, the apples of gold would look very bare. And of course, if you cut out the apples of gold from what the craftsman has made, the settings of silver would just look like craters on the moon. So the point of the analogy is that the apples of gold and the settings of silver belong together, and it is the fact that they are together that makes them beautiful. In the same way, what you say and how you say it belong together. And it is the togetherness of the right word said at the right time and in the right way, fitly spoken, that's the thing that is of great power and of great beauty. What you say on a particular occasion may be right, but if it is said with harshness, it will do no good. It's not spoken in the right way. It's not got its setting. But the right word, spoken at the right time, and said in the right way, as we all know from our experience, is a thing of beauty and a thing of great power. Lord, let me speak with that kind of wisdom. So restraint, these are the things to pursue in our words. Restraint, humility, wisdom, right word, right time, right way. And then, Lord, help me to speak with grace, with grace. So many references to this in Proverbs chapter 16 and verse 24. Gracious words, they're like a honeycomb and sweetness to the soul and health to the body. And the passage that was read for us from Proverbs in chapter 15, well, this theme's all over Proverbs 15, which is why we read it today. Verse 1, a soft answer turns away wrath. A soft answer. Or verse 4, a gentle tongue is the tree of life. Or verse 26, gracious words are pure. Now, don't ever imagine for a moment that words that are soft, gentle, or gracious are thereby weak. Look at Proverbs chapter 25 and verse 15, a remarkable statement. With patience, a ruler may be persuaded, and a soft tongue will break a bone. A soft tongue will break a bone. Now, try and take this in. It's the soft tongue, it is the gentle tongue, it is the gracious tongue that is stronger than a bone. Gracious, kind, and gentle words are not weak words. They are powerful. They are very strong. And the reality of life is that venting has very little effect. You can rage, but very little will be achieved as a result. Man's anger, the Bible says, does not accomplish God's will, but grace does. Grace can change a heart of stone. Just think about your own life, Christian brother, sister. How has God dealt with you? How did he change your heart of stone? Was it not his grace that won you? Was it not his kindness? Was it not the glimpse of his love for you that drew you to him? God's kindness leads us to repentance, Romans chapter 2. You want to lead someone to repentance? Show them kindness. Here's Saul of Tarsus, a man as hard as nails. And he's breathing out threats and he's breathing out slaughter. His heart's like stone, but that heart was changed. How was that heart changed? Answer, Paul tells us himself. By the grace of God, I am what I am, and his grace to me has not been without effect. It's a beautiful statement that David makes in Psalm 18 and verse 35. He says to God, it's your gentleness that has made me great. It's the gentleness of God that has made you what you are. It's the patience of God. It's the kindness of God that has led you to repentance. Since you know that from your own experience, let that be reflected in the kind of words that you speak and the demeanor that you have towards others. Lord, help me to speak with restraint.

0: Ephesians 5, that it's reflective of Christ and the church. That's what marriage is pointing to. And so it's meant to be this beautiful, enduring covenant love that reveals God's heart. But now that sin has corrupted us and our hearts have become hard with sin and unrepentance and unforgiveness, now there's brokenness in marriage that God never intended. And so the way that gets regulated and patched up in a broken world is a little messy. But God's heart of compassion to protect people who are being abused and hurt and victimized in marriages, God's heart bleeds for all of that.
1: Yeah.
0: And he cares deeply about the collateral damage of the sin-cursed world that we live in. And he's very realistic about that. But then Jesus also calls us back to the beautiful vision in the beginning. And he says, I don't want you chucking your marriages out just because it's easier to do that. That betrays something that's gone wrong in your hearts. You're looking for easy escape hatches and trying to get out of your marriages and abandoning your covenants and abandoning each other. And it's ruining my beautiful world and creation. All these image bearers that are weeping, there's so much collateral pain. And Jesus is going to say, that's not the way it's supposed to be. He's going to call us back to the beauty of the beginning. And then, you know, Paul's going to lean in. He's going to add to this as well. And so when we zoom out and view the scripture as a whole, we've got to see the complete picture of the testimony of the inerrant scriptures as it relates to this topic. We can't just take bits and pieces and assume that's everything there is about that. So anyway, that's why we're looking at the whole picture in order to really understand what Jesus is saying right here in the Sermon on the Mount.
1: Amen. Now, you talked about the pain of divorce, and I'm sure there are some people who are listening to us today that could use some encouragement. They've gone through it. Now that pain is still very real. Can we encourage them today?
0: Yeah, I think it's important for us to remember that God hates divorce, but God loves divorced people.
1: Amen.
0: And so we all have brokenness in our lives, and some of it's due to our own choices, but that doesn't mean that God's done with us. And God can redeem every broken piece of our life. He can take even the scars and the wounds and the hardest moments, and he can redeem them for his glory and our good.
1: Yes.
0: And so there is hope for all of us. And I do think we see in these Old Testament passages, as well as throughout the entire scripture, that God is near to the brokenhearted, that he rises to the defense of those who have been wounded and hurt, and the broken marriages of this world. He is the husband to the husbandless. He's the father to the fatherless. He is the great redeemer who can restore the years that the locusts have eaten, and he can take all the broken pieces of our lives and bring fresh glory and beauty into our lives. And so there's always hope.
1: Yes, and amen. Thank you, Pastor Philip. I think that's a word of encouragement that will be well received by our listeners today. God understands the reality of this sin-cursed world. He is the Redeemer who can restore the years the locusts have eaten and bring beauty from ashes. To help you walk in that hope and share it, we're offering the book Sent by Heather and Ashley Holloman. This resource reminds us that we are all called to be ambassadors of reconciliation. 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Next time, we'll talk about hardness of hearts in marriage. Thanks for joining us for Living Hope, where you'll always find gospel truth for the journey of a lifetime. 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
2: I am the woman at the well. I'm Shauna Beyer with you here on this Wednesday morning at Moody Radio. Okay, our stories are actually radically different, but I get her. I truly do. I want to be seen. I want to be known. I want to be loved just like she did. And I'm terrified of being seen and known and loved because I'm pretty sure if you really knew me, you wouldn't love me. I'm constantly having to fight posturing myself, you know, battling to let you see who I really am. And the thing I love about the story of the woman at the well is that Jesus really saw her. He saw the real her. He knew all about her. And he loved her anyway. And he honored her instead of avoiding her. He spoke the hard things to her. But instead of demeaning her, he gave her a purpose. She was the first person to publicly declare that Jesus is the Messiah. You will never know how much God loves you until you let God really know you. Let down your pretenses. Be vulnerable with God. Let him love you. All of you.
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3: 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He basically said, "Jesus, show us what you've got." Jesus replied, "Don't test God." In effect, he said, "I know who I am, and I won't use God to impress you." 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
5: 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The way that we're going to make this work all month long is a gift of any amount. We'll send it over to you. Now, what that means is that there's going to be some of you who, through your generosity, are going to make it possible for people to call who may say, I don't have the resources, but I need the resource. I don't have the money, but I certainly need the book. We don't want to turn anyone away. And you help to make that possible as you give generously. We're going to get this into as many hands as possible. And just imagine if by the end of this month, a couple thousand guys had this book in their hands and they're working through what the Bible has to say about biblical manhood, about being a man of God. I think that would be absolutely awesome and an impact on the next generation that would ripple for years and years to come. Here's how you get the book. You call 888-644-4144. That's 888-644-4144, or go to equipradio.org. All right, here's the question, Mark. Is masculinity toxic?
6: Masculinity is not toxic. It's this beautiful, amazing, awesome thing that God has created. As you look at the purpose of anything that God creates, is good. And so I think what we've seen in our culture and society is a breakdown of masculinity, a redefinition of it, living out of things within masculinity that have become toxic. And so while it's great to be a strong man, not physically strong, but strong in your faith and a strong leader in ways or whatever it might be, sometimes you see that abused in ways or lived out in toxic ways that are taking advantage of other people. And then that gets labeled as toxic masculinity. And it's like, well, the core and the foundation was always good of what masculinity was. But with so many things that God has created, we have a way of selfishly, with pride, making it bad and negative, polluting something great that God has done.

0: many years ago when I was in my 20s. And I still look back at those about what would happen to me and my relationships with family, my grandchildren. I have 5 grandsons. It would be so devastating for them. I've talked to each of them about purity in their lives. But why it happens, I think we get desensitized and also we stop paying attention and we become presumptuous and thinking we're going to do okay kind of on our own and just watch something that you wouldn't have watched a while back and your standards are just dropping.
1: Yeah. And that I have a friend who is a widower and who writes and who even I think it was this week he wrote and he said, this is a real struggle for me because I'm thinking about, you know, should I get remarried or not? He's 70 plus. Should I get remarried or not? Because his wife passed away not long ago. And that temptation, you hear about this, not with Christian men who are leaders, but Christian men who are moving in with a woman who is this, of the same age type of thing and compromising right. That way. So it's interesting that you will bring this up because several people on that Facebook post about the dangers, snares, and traps for Christian men in their 70s, one of the words that came up again and again was isolation, that they are isolated right. From others. That fits in here, doesn't it?
0: It does. And you can be a popular on the circuit, the Christian circuit speaker. You can travel extensively. You can show up places, you can receive a lot of praise from people, and you have, you know, men and women, but women who will come up to you and flatter you, and they may be completely innocent, but just, oh, that was the best message I've ever heard. You are such a wonderful teacher of God's word, and it's, you know, we can be flattered in the area of our spirituality, even when really it's more a giftedness that comes from God and maybe some skills that, you know, we've honed over the years, but most of the credit doesn't go to us. God's given us this stuff. But boy, I tell you, if you don't learn to deflect that praise, and I don't mean deny it. I don't mean like, oh no, don't ever say to me that was a good message. You know, no, that, you know, it's appropriate if it was a good message, but I mean, you can become seduced by flattery. Proverbs talks about that. And a man can listen to a woman's words, even when she's not intending to be seductive. She's attractive and it feels that way. And then pretty soon you're having coffee and now you've got this relationship. And some of these men, it was women in other part of the country that they've met when traveling, speaking Christian conferences, and then had carried on an ongoing relationship and then saw them when they came back to the city again and immorality took place. And yeah, it's a trap.
1: I don't want to do too much with the spiritual warfare thing or the enemy having a field day, but I feel like this is because both are true. We are our own worst enemies. I don't need the devil doing anything in my life because I do enough right, myself, right. You know? But there is, it feels like, especially with Christian leaders, older Christian, mature Christian leaders who are falling this way, that there is, it's almost as if it were an attack and glee from the forces of hell. Would you agree with that?
0: Oh, I agree so much. We have a target on us. Every one of us who is in any kind of Christian ministry or leadership, that includes you, it includes me, it includes a number of people listening, and maybe you're an elder at your church. Our church is always kind of working through issues and challenges, and pastors and elders are working through things. When I was pastor of the church, we were always working through things, and I see sometimes men just getting worn down. And that when you're worn down, when you're tired, you're not sleeping well, you got a lot on your mind, you become more vulnerable. You know, I find myself more tempted to watch the wrong thing on TV or not turn the channel immediately, whatever, when something

0: And it's like a complete train wreck. But on the front, you and I see the picture, but we don't see the whole thing. We don't see certain things that would explain why it looks like the way it looks on the other side. You know, if God removes someone from your life and it hurts right now, it would have hurt so much more to let them stay, because God sees things that you can't.
1: Hey, it's Todd with India Partners, and I was recently in Mumbai, and I walked through the red light districts of that massive city. I got to tell you, it's dark, and you can feel the evil. But then I was driven over to safe houses run by the ministry India Partners, and you could feel the love, the safety, and the life change children as young as 8 are experiencing. And it's all possible because of your generosity. 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
7: Great to have you with us today on Faith and Finance Live. Hey, just a few days left in our sponsorship, our partnership of Heart for Lebanon. That's right. April, May, and June, we have focused our energy on shining a light on their incredible work as millions have been displaced in that part of the world due to the ongoing war. And we have partnered with Heart for Lebanon to bring much needed mattresses and hygiene items and blankets and food portions, but also the gospel to those families that are being just really ravaged by this ongoing conflict. And because of your support, more than 275 families, over 1,000 people have been reached with these critical supplies. 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So every $90 given reaches one family with fruit, food, hygiene items, and the gospel. Just head to faithfi.com/Lebanon to jump in with us. That's faithfi.com/Lebanon. All right, let's head back to the phones. We're going to head down to Florida. Belen, thanks for calling. Go ahead.
8: Yes, sir. Good afternoon, Mr. Rob. My husband passed away in May, and I received a life insurance of $150,000. I was thinking of taking the $50,000 and paying off my mortgage and paying off some loans that we own. I wanted to, I know that I'm probably going to have $100,000 left. I wanted to see if it's best for me to put it like in a high yield money market account.
7: Yes, it very well could be, but maybe not all of it. Let me first say how sorry I am, Belen, for your loss. You know, I think as you lean into this, first of all, you know, paying off that mortgage can make a lot of sense because that's going to reduce your overall expenses and hopefully give you enough liquidity to be able to generate the income you need to be able to cover your bills moving forward. Have you looked at what your budget is, and do you have enough income apart from this $150,000
9: to be able to cover

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4: Because the Quran states that everyone will enter hell, at least for a period of time. The description of God in Islam causes the Muslim person to be frightened of God's wrath and the eternal punishment in hell. Thus, everything the Muslim does for God, deep down in his mind, he is doing for himself. The Muslim believer, therefore, cannot truly love God for God's sake, for who he is, but for his own sake, in order to reduce God's wrath and to gain God's forgiveness and acceptance. In the gospel, God gives us the assurance of his forgiveness and salvation when we repent and believe in Jesus. This is how we start our relationship with God.
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6: When culture hates you, persevering for the common good as Christians in a hostile public. Brand new book by Mantasha Crane. Absolutely fabulous, by the way. Please follow her through her blog and her podcast and her writing as well. I have a link, by the way, to her brand new book so that you can get a copy as well. This book is written for such a time as this because the hostile is going to be increasingly, the culture is going to be increasingly more hostile against us as believers. And we're going to have to decide whether we're going to be truly stepping into the role as ambassador for Christ or whether or not we're going to retreat and be ashamed and closet ourselves and our faith, which nowhere in scripture do we see permission to be able to do that. So this is about understanding the times in which we live, like the men of the tribe of Issachar, and knowing what we need to do. Natasha, there's so much I want to talk to you about, and this hour is going to absolutely fly by. Let me just ask you kind of to do a flyover, because in the subtitle, you use a phrase, common good, and that, for a lot of people, that's kind of cryptic. They don't understand when we say the common good, what we're meaning by that. Explain, if you would.
7: Yeah, it's a really important question, actually, because people can say common good and mean vastly different things. In fact, that term has been used for hundreds of years and has meant many different things. But I kind of hope to reclaim the term in this book for Christians, at least to understand what it should mean to us. So when we break it down, common just means the life that we share in common in some kind of community context. So for purposes of this book, I'm talking about at a country level, that commonality between us. And then the good is what people normally wish for their communities in terms of being able to thrive. So the common good just means what do we think is best for society, for our common life together in this country. And I do write it primarily with the United States in mind, though I know that it will be relevant to some other places as well, but that's the context for it. The important thing for Christians to understand is that anyone can throw this term around and say, well, it's for the common good, right? And make this claim. But if we are going to use the term according to something that is consistent with what the Bible teaches, we have to define good how God would define good. And that's really what I focus on in the book, is helping Christians understand, before you get into

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5: What a privilege to spend time with Fred Siebert. He is a man who has so much to say about so many things, but he's led by example, and he's led by following Jesus, by the way, becoming the president of New York Life Insurance Company, a Fortune 100 company, and then going to divinity school at 59. I just love this. And now becoming a wonderful author and really encouraging people. He just never stops. And that's part of his life's mission, by the way. He doesn't feel that you should be stopping. I bet Fred and I are graduates of the same school of thought that says, you read God's word, there is no retirement plan. It's called death. If you're still alive, there's still something that God would like you to do. And Fred certainly subscribes to that. So Fred, I want to go back to what you said before. I was thinking, I never thought about this before. This is really a great moment for me. I was thinking during the break, if you think about a yoke, it's that big, heavy instrument that you would tie the ox together to be able to pull your cart. It's cumbersome, it's bulky, but it's part of work, and it's the only way that the farmer can carry the wagon or pull the plow, and it's an instrument that helps facilitate your work. So if I'm going to be yoked to Jesus in my work, that there's so many concepts. There's so many ways you can unpack that and say, how do I do my work effectively if I'm not yoked to him? And as you just pointed out, his yoke is easy and his burden is light. That's a marvelous picture. And it underscores why when I get up in the morning, I better not go to work without him, because I'd rather have a two oxen pull than a single oxen pull.
6: Yeah, it's a very important concept. The first chapter in my new book is about identifying your spiritual gifts and utilizing them in the workplace. And I think it's in the first chapter because I think it's probably the most important chapter of the book, because I really think people need to understand what their gifts are and then find ways to utilize them. I use myself as an example of, you know, what my gifts are and how I use them in the workplace in the book. And then I also, fortunately, a gentleman named Darren Shearer, who's at Houston Baptist University, developed the spiritual assessment tool, which a lot of churches use, and he allowed me to put that in the book as an appendix. So I ask people to do that. First of all, let's understand what your spiritual gifts are, and then let's use them in the workplace. But most importantly, and there are other chapters on this, is the importance of prayer. It's not an exaggeration, Janet, to say I prayed probably at least 10 to 15 times a day while I was in the workplace. Wow. And it's interesting because when I first went into teaching and was going